two great tenor saxophonists in our first set of music. Just then, Harold Land. And a tune titled Short Subject. It's written by Bobby Hutcherson. And the reason for the title is the tune is four bars. Bobby on vibraphone. Bill Henderson was the pianist with Buster Williams on bass. And Jabali Billy Hart on drums. This is on Harold's recording on the mainstream label, A New Shade of Blue. And we began with Joe Henderson and his original Mojo. From 1968, it's on the Milestone label, The Kicker. With the sextet, Joe here on tenor with Mike Lawrence playing trumpet. Gracian Moncour III rounding out the front line on trombone. With that great rhythm section of Kenny Barron piano, bassist Ron Carter, and Lewis Hayes on drums. Welcome to JAA, ladies and gentlemen, Jazz Across America, the Monday evening edition, with yours truly, the jazz maniac, Kenny Washington. Throughout the show, we will be playing live recordings done here in New York City from the jazz clubs, concert halls, and ballrooms. Let's get back to the music. Right now, we're going to slow the tempo down and listen to the vocal artistry of Betty Carter. This is Betty, a duet performance with the late Jerry Allen on piano, recorded live in Harlem at Aaron Davis Hall. This is If I Should Lose You.

a couple of live performances done right here in New York, uptown in Harlem. Just then, trumpeter, pianist, he also played electric piano on that one too, Nicholas Payton, the title tune of his smoke jazz release, Relaxing with Nick. And that was done at the Smoke Jazz Club. With yours truly, the Jazz Maniac, Kenny Washington drums, and my namesake, Peter Washington, on bass. We stayed uptown and we began with the great Betty Carter and her duet performance, a great one, with Jerry Allen on piano, If I Should Lose You, recorded live at Aaron Davis Hall. From The Music Never Stops, done in 1992 on the Blue Engine label. You're listening to JAA Jazz Across America with your host, Kenny Washington, the Jazz Maniac. We're so glad that you could join us. And we're going to turn the spotlight now on the great composer, arranger, saxophonist, Oliver Nelson. And this is one of his originals, 3+1.

the warm, lyrical trumpet of Art Farmer playing a blues back in the cage. It was titled Portrait of Art Farmer on the Contemporary label with an all-star rhythm section, Hank Jones piano, Art's twin brother Addison Farmer on the bass, and the great drummer Roy Haynes. Ahead of Art, it was Junior Mance on piano and his trio with Ron Carter bass and Mickey Roker's drums, doing a tune that was a big hit many, many years ago for Jimmy Lunsford's orchestra, For Dancers Only. This is on Junior's compact disc on the Jazzland label, Happy Time. Oliver Nelson and his big band kicked off the set with Oliver's original and his arrangement of 3+1. From the box set on the Mosaic label, the Argo Verve and Impulse big band sessions. Phil Woods on alto saxophone, Joe Newman was the trumpeter, and that was Grady Tate on drums. If you're just tuning in, welcome to JAA, Jazz Across America. This is the Monday evening edition of the show with your host, Kenny Washington, the Jazz Maniac. And right now we're going to change things up, and this is a very interesting recording. This was a duet performance of What Is This Thing Called Love with Art Blakey on drums and Paul Chambers on bass. Just the two of them. Check this out.

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1: 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I'm the jazz maniac, Kenny Washington, and I'm having a ball playing this great music for you here on JAA, Jazz Across America, the Monday evening edition. We heard the vocal stylings of Moles Allison, and he also played piano on his composition, one of my favorites, Ask Me Nice. From the V8 Ford Blues on the Columbia label, O.C. Johnson's drums, and Aaron Bell on bass. And the set kicked off, or actually in the middle of the set, we listened to Jerry Mulligan and his early concert jazz band from 1957. And you could hear Jerry's voice as they did the second take of All the Things You Are, and indeed it was better. Jerry's baritone, his arrangement, Lee Konitz alto saxophone, and legendary trumpeter Don Josephs. From the Columbia CD, Millennium. And at the top, something very special. As great as they both sounded together as a duo, it's too bad they didn't make a whole record of them performing together. Paul Chambers on bass, Art Blakey on drums. What is this thing called love? And there's not information as to why this happened, but they were on a recording session together and they were waiting for the rest of the musicians to get into Rudy Van Gelder's studio out in Inglewood, New Jersey. And they decided just to kill time to do this fantastic duet performance. And luckily, Rudy Van Gelder, the great engineer, had the tapes rolling. Thank goodness. Anyway, Art Blakey and Paul Chambers, and this is on a Art Blakey recording titled Drums Around the Corner. It's back to live New York sounds. And from the Village Vanguard, Sonny Rollins and the trio, Sonny's tenor, Wilbur Ware bass, Elvin Jones drums, and a tune written by Eddie Cleanhead Vincent, 4.

The one and only J.J. Johnson on trombone, For Heaven's Sake. Tommy Flanagan, Paul Chambers, Max Roach joining J.J. in the rhythm section. On the Mosaic label, the complete Columbia small group sessions of J.J. Johnson. We went to Carnegie Hall in the middle of the set and checked out Oscar Peterson and his drummerless trio with Ray Brown on bass and Herb Ellis on guitar for Love for Sale from the trio set on the Verve label. It was the great tenor saxophonist Sonny Rollins that got us

started this set with a tune written by Eddie Cleanhead Vincent for his trio at the Village Vanguard, Elvin Jones drums, Wilbur Ware on bass, from A Night at the Village Vanguard on the Blue Note label. If you're just tuning in, welcome to JAA, Jazz Across America, the New York Monday edition with yours truly, the Jazz Maniac, Kenny Washington. Up next, let's turn the musical spotlight on the great alto saxophonist Jackie McLean. And this is the second recording that he made for the Blue Note label in 1959. It was titled New Soil with Walter Davis Jr., Donald Byrd, Paul Chambers, and Pete LaRocca. Let's listen to Sweet Cakes.

pianist George Wallington and that band of future young stars that he had back in 1955. George on the piano, Jackie McLean's alto saxophone, Donald Byrd on trumpet, Paul Chambers bass, and A.T. Arthur Taylor on the drums. And that was Jackie's composition, Minor March. George Wallington live at the Cafe Bohemia. George had been on the scene since the mid-40s. He had played with Oscar Pettiford, Dizzy Gillespie, Charlie Parker. He was influenced, of course, by the great Bud Powell. But it's also interesting to hear these young musicians, Paul and Donald Byrd and Jackie McLean and A.T., they were just getting started, and it was the beginning of great music and great careers for all of them. They were barely 22 years old, tops, when they made that recording in 1955. Donald told me that he actually first met Jackie at the Village Club, the Bohemia. And shortly after that, that's when they started playing with the George Wallington Quintet. And they also became lifelong friends. At the top, it was Jackie McLean with Donald Byrd and Jackie's Blue Note recording, New Soil, and a Walter Davis Jr. composition, Sweet Cakes. And that was Walter on piano. Again, bassist Paul Chambers. And the drummer this time around was Pete LaRocca. Recorded in 1959. You're listening to JAA, Jazz Across America, New York, with your host, Kenny Washington, the Jazz Maniac. And let's continue with a 1940 classic from Count Basie and his orchestra, Broadway.

the maestro on piano and his orchestra, Duke Ellington. I don't know what kind of blues I got. And that featured the Bronze Buckaroo, vocalist Herb Jeffries. A lot of you all might not know this, but he was a star of the African-American Western films of the 30s and 40s, but also a great vocalist. I mean, he sang with Duke for several years and had some hits with that band. Lawrence Brown was on trombone. Bonnie Bigard was the clarinet soloist from the complete Duke Ellington RCA Victor recordings. Ahead of Duke, we were swinging the classics. Jimmy Lunsford's orchestra and an incredible arrangement of music coming from Ludwig von Beethoven, the Pathetique Opus 13. This was arranged by little-known composer-arranger Chappie Willett. Chappie had arranged for the big bands of Cab Calloway, Louis Armstrong, Teddy Hill, and others. Jimmy had one of the best big bands of all time. And as you could hear, the band was so tight playing that complicated arrangement. That's Jimmy Lunsford's CD, Master of Jazz, covering the years 1939 through 1940. At the top, it was the swinging Count Basie Orchestra and their 1940 classic, Broadway, featuring Prez on the tenor saxophone, Lester Young, Harry Sweets Edison's trumpet, Papa Joe Jones, drums, basses, piano. Classic Columbia, OK, and Vocalion, Lester Young with Count Basie. That's a box set on the Mosaic label. Speaking of Count Basie, let's listen to another great pianist, Red Garland. And this is a piece that Basie recorded many years ago. We're going to listen to Red and his trio with Specs Wright and Jimmy Rouser recorded live up in Harlem at the Prelude. This is their swinging interpretation of Let Me See.

Red Garland and his wonderful trio recorded live uptown in Harlem at the Prelude. Let me see. Red's piano, Jimmy Rouser on the bass, and legendary drummer Specs Wright. And this is from the Prestige CD, Red Garland at the Prelude. This has been the New York edition of Jazz Across America with your host, Kenny Washington, the Jazz Maniac. Time to say plenty, plenty bye-bye. I'll be back on Sunday for Sepia Voices, where we pay tribute to the great African-American vocalists in jazz and blues. 1 Eastern, 10 Pacific, and that's on Sunday. We hope you can come back then. We're going to finish up with music from the Modern Jazz Quartet, recorded live at the greatest stage on earth, Carnegie Hall. And this is a tune that Milt Jackson wrote, The Cylinder, and it will feature Milt on the vibes, John Lewis, the musical director on piano, bassist Percy Heath, and drummer Connie Kay. Thanks so much for listening. Take care of yourselves, and please be nice to each other.

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0: San Diego's Jazz 88.3. Bill Evans on piano, Eddie Gomez on bass, Marty Morell on drums. 1974 at the Village Vanguard, Seesaw, Cy Coleman composition, comes from the Complete Fantasy recordings of Bill Evans. We heard Power Station, recorded in Paris, Power Station nevertheless. Johnny Griffin and Steve Grossman, the tenor saxes. Michael Weiss on piano, Pierre Michelot on bass, Alvin Queen on drums. Power Station from Johnny Griffin and Steve Grossman. Starting the set, Freelon Brune, Brown Hornet, in other words, Girls of Kilimanjaro, Miles and the Gang with the Great Electric Era beginning. Girls of Kilimanjaro, Brown Hornet. 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
2: Doug Webb is an acclaimed saxophonist whose versatile career has spanned the worlds of jazz, film, television, and popular music. A Berklee College of Music graduate, he has performed and recorded with jazz legends, including Horace Silver, Freddie Hubbard, Stanley Clarke, and Quincy Jones, while also contributing to hundreds of film and television soundtracks. Equally at home on the concert stage and in the recording studio, Webb is recognized for his expressive musicianship and creative versatility. His willingness to cross musical boundaries reflects the spirit of innovation and exploration that defined Miles Davis's remarkable legacy. Doug will take part in a great panel on Saturday, August 22nd, moderated by our very own Lauren Schoenberg, that discusses Miles and John Coltrane. Speaking of Train, after the panel, Doug will play in a tenor conclave paying homage to John Coltrane, and he'll be joined by another modern jazz saxophone giant, Ralph Moore. Then, on Sunday night, Doug will join Jerry Gibb's Electric Thrasher Orchestra, playing the music of Miles between 1967 and 1975. Trumpeter Jeremy Pelt will be playing alongside Doug in that band. Jazz88.org/Miles Festival has all the information about these concerts and any other festival events. You can purchase individual event tickets or get a full festival pass. Again, that's jazz88.org/Miles Festival.
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0: San Diego's Jazz 88.3, Secret Love, from a disc called All Members, featuring used-to-be local trumpet great Don Sleet. It was recorded in 1961 in New York City. Jimmy Heath, the tenor sax, Wynton Kelly on piano, Ron Carter on bass, Jimmy Cobb on drums, Don Sleet on trumpet for Secret Love. Before that, the great track Adam's Apple, classic Blue Note recordings of Wayne Shorter, Herbie Hancock, Reggie Workman, and Joe Chambers on that tune with Wayne Shorter, Adam's Apple, and Doug Webb at the start of the set. That was a line from Cy Coleman, Snickers Lament, wins the best title of the week on the internet. Peter Sack on piano, Ben Wolf on bass, Rudy Royston on drums, Doug Webb on the saxophone. That's a set of music on member-supported jazz radio, Jazz 88.3.
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San Diego's Jazz, 88.3, double dose of Miles in that set. Blue and Green at the end, Vonetta at the start. In between, it was Phil and Quill with Prestige. Phil Woods and Gene Quill, both alto saxes, with George Sirin on piano, Teddy Kotick on bass, the fabulous Nick Stabulous on drums. 1957 at the Van Gelder Studio, just like old times. A Night at St. Nick's on San Diego's Jazz 88.3. 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

0: San Diego's Jazz 88.3, Gary Burton and Friends from a disc called Six Pack, and that was the famous Invitation, the improvisational vehicle. Kurt Rosenwinkel, the guitar, Bob Berg, the tenor sax, Larry Goldings on keyboards, Mogro Miller on piano, Steve Swallow on bass, Jack DeJohnette on drums for that 1992 session, Gary Burton on vibes, Six Pack, they called it. Before that, Wes Montgomery, So Much Guitar, exclamation point. Snowfall was the tune, Buddy Montgomery on vibes, Monk Montgomery on bass, Lex Humphreys on drums, recorded at the Cellar in Vancouver, 1961. Wes Montgomery on guitar there. And that's going to bring us right to this point.
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0: ESP from Miles Davis, Getting Around from Gene Ammons, the disc called Angel Eyes. I Mean You, Take Four, Mulligan Meets Monk, Remastered, Thelonious Monk and Jerry Mulligan, and Wilbur Ware and Shadow Wilson, 1957, I Mean You. 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
1: Gilbert Castellanos. In San Diego, trumpeter Gilbert Castellanos needs no introduction. But beyond San Diego, Gilbert Castellanos has become one of the West Coast's most respected jazz artists. Through his exceptional musicianship, dynamic performances, and commitment to building the local jazz community, he has helped inspire audiences and mentor emerging artists for decades. As a performer, his expressive playing and dedication to keeping jazz vibrant reflect the timeless influence of Miles Davis on generations of musicians. Gilbert will be playing at the Miles Davis-Gil Evans Collaborations Concert on Saturday night, August 22nd, alongside John Faddis, Terrell Stafford, Jeremy Pelt, and Miles Evans. His Young Lions group will be playing on Friday as well. And Gilbert's quintet will be playing the Miles Davis Quintet Music with Coltrane between 1954 and 1956 concert. 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

San Diego's Jazz 88.3. That was Catwalk from Mal Waldron. Next up, the Modern Jazz Quartet, Harlequin, and then more jazz for your listening enjoyment. 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
1: And welcome to Sketches of Miles. Lauren Schoenberg with you, and today we are listening to the music of Ron Carter, the great bassist. Of course, a composer, as you'll also find out, band leader, as everyone knows, and one of the handful of bassists who changed the sound of jazz bass and consequently of jazz itself. One of just, probably you could name on a hand or maybe a hand and a half, full of bassists who totally changed everything. And my guest today is the great bassist Christian McBride, and I think there's no one better to give us a view on Ron Carter than Christian. He'll be joining me after this first tune so we can kind of soak our ears and our souls into what Ron Carter brought to Miles Davis. We'll listen to 81, a composition of his recorded by the classic quintet of Miles Davis, Wayne Shorter, Herbie Hancock, Tony Williams, and for us, up front and center, the great Ron Carter.

0: 81 from the classic Miles Davis album ESP, recorded in January 1965. That was Ron Carter's 81. Miles Davis is also listed as a co-composer on it. We know that Miles always had that, secret sauce, whatever you want to call it, something he would sprinkle. Maybe that's a better way to put it, on other people's tunes to give it a certain flavor. But one of three compositions of Ron Carter's that Miles Davis recorded. The others are Mood and RJ, both of them on Miles Smiles. Chris McBride's here, and he'll be joining me in just a moment. I just want to lay down some basic biographical information about Ron Carter. He was born Ronald Levin Carter in Ferndale, Michigan, May 4th, 1937. So that means he turned 89 years old recently. And he is still playing all the time, and not only with his own groups. He has a trio, he has a quartet, different sized groups, actually quintet. But also, when he is free, he is taking gigs with all kinds of younger musicians, and I mean up-and-coming musicians that he deems worthwhile. It's an amazing thing that this new generation of jazz players coming up in their early 20s are getting a chance to actually work a couple of nights or, on a gig with Ron Carter. It's almost unprecedented, his generosity and his continued influence. He went to the Eastman School of Music. He went to the Manhattan School of Music, graduated from both, moved to New York City in the early 1960s, and started recording with all kinds of folks. He's on Eric Dolphy albums. He's on Don Ellis albums, all kinds of great things. And then got a call from the great Miles Davis while he was working with Art Farmer's band. Now, I just want to tell you a little thing about today's show and with Christian here, which is that Ron Carter has been interviewed so many times about his years with Miles Davis. They are all readily available on YouTube and other streaming sources. We're going to produce for you on this afternoon segment a unique show with another great bassist, Christian McBride, filling in all kinds of information and new insight into the great Ron Carter. But let's start with Ron Carter himself talking to Gary Giddens, and he answers the questions he's been asked so many times. How did you join Miles Davis?
1: I was working at a club called The Half Note, which is down on Spring and Hudson, 1963 of April, with a quartet of Art Farmer, Jim Hall, and I think Walter Perkins. And we had 2 weeks at this club in New York, which is something I miss doing these days. And during the third or fourth night of the first week, Miles came in and told me, he called me aside and said that the band was disbanding, as we knew the band. And the piano player, Wynton Kelly, and Paul Chambers, the bassist, were going to form a trio with Jimmy Cobb and Wes Montgomery. But Jimmy had agreed to stay with the band, so he found a bass player to do this last six-week tour that was already set in place. And he wanted to know if I would join the band. So, Mr. Davis, I have a job already. I'm working with Art Farmer for the next 2 weeks.
2: What?
1: Yes. But if you ask Art Farmer, if he will let me out of his gig for the next 2 weeks, if he says okay, that's okay with me. If Art says no, I'll be at the Half Note for the next 10 nights. So he talked to Art, and Art graciously said it was okay. And I think that was established my relationship with Art and mine with Miles. I mean, I'm sure Art would never have thought that someone in his band would ask him, can I leave this band to join Miles? And I'm sure Miles would never have thought that some guy would say, I'm busy, can you ask my boss to let me off? And I think that kind of set the tone with our relationship, Miles and I.
0: That was Ron Carter talking to Gary Giddens. Now my guest, Christian McBride, is going to come in. And Christian, I'm wondering if we can almost just take it from the top. In other words, when did you first hear Ron Carter?
3: The first time I ever heard Ron Carter on record, I still remember it like it was yesterday. I was 11 years old, and my great uncle had given me a couple of milk crates of records to listen to. And one of the records in that crate was Ron Carter's 1977 milestone album called Parade. It's a quartet album with Joe Henderson, Chick Corea, and Tony Williams. And what I know now is that my entry into Ron Carter was right smack in the middle of that pickup era. But like I said, because Ron Carter was able to maintain a really good sound throughout that period, that became my sort of standard of what Ron Carter sounded like. And then I heard Four and More. And I realized that when he recorded Four and More with Miles Davis, he had only been in the band for a year, or just over a year. But the sound on that recording, that coupled with My Funny Valentine, of course, is the same gig, two albums that came out of the same gig. I think the sound is just, it's perfect. It's just absolutely perfect. It's pristine. The bass sound is incredible. Tony Williams' drums sound incredible. Herbie Hancock's piano sounds incredible. Miles and George Coleman sound incredible. So I would pick, I would go with the My Funny Valentine album and pick All Blues, because just hearing Ron Carter play that classic bass line, and you can just feel the wood vibrating off of that bass. You can almost see the strings vibrating on the fingerboard. You can almost see the flesh of Ron Carter's fingers touching the strings. I mean, that bass sound is just absolutely perfect.

0: From February 12th, 1964, at Christian McBride's request, we just heard All Blues from the famous Philharmonic Hall concert. And Christian, I can see why you chose that, you know, for the way that the bass, well, of course, the way it was played, but also by the way that we can hear it. The great quintet there with Tony Williams on drums, Herbie Hancock on the piano, Miles on the trumpet, George Coleman on the tenor. Yes, of course, he was there for quite a while before Wayne Shorter came in. And we were talking before about how incredible it is that Ron Carter at 89 is still out there doing a lot of gigs. You know, he doesn't need to do it. He wants to do it. And he is influencing a whole new generation of musicians in their 20s, early 20s. And his legacy will last. George Coleman, who is 91, is doing the same thing. It's kind of remarkable. Wondering if, you know, if they had the slightest inkling back there, what was that, 62 years ago, that that might be the case. In any case, that's the story. I was going to say it goes without saying, but of course it doesn't, that Herbie Hancock has been such a figure in music education on top of everything that he does as a performer and composer. You know, the Thelonious Monk Institute turned into the Herbie Hancock Institute of Music about 7 years ago and continues to mentor and produce so many of the greatest young players on the scene. So it's really something to be so thankful for, that George Coleman, Herbie Hancock, and Ron Carter are still here bestowing gifts on the world. It's truly something to be thankful for. So to get back to the music that we just heard, of course, that was All Blues from the famous 1964 Philharmonic Hall concert. You know, Lincoln Center had just opened up at that point. It was a big deal. And there was so much good material from the concert that two records came out, as Christian mentioned before, you know, My Funny Valentine and Four and More. Christian, what have you got to say about Ron Carter? I know that when I originally called you about doing this interview, you said, man, I think everything about Ron Carter has been said, you know, with all the books and all the records and all the tributes and all the interviews with him. But nonetheless, you were very, very interested and kind of adamant about participating.
1: Yeah, when you first told me what the subject was, I've been thinking really hard, like, what could I possibly say that hasn't been said already about Ron and his role in Miles's group and what he's brought to modern jazz bass playing. And the thing that I thought about was to study what happened after Ron Carter played in Miles Davis's quintet. I think Ron really set a standard that has been such a standard for the last, I don't know, what was that, 60 years ago when he, almost 60 years ago. I know he left Miles's group in 1968. So 58 years ago, he set a standard of modern jazz bass playing that really has not been surpassed. And one of the reasons it hasn't been surpassed is because what Miles Davis's quintet was doing at that time, I don't think there's ever been a group that's been able to raise the bar in terms of playing modern jazz. What they were able to bring in terms of rhythmic complexity, harmonic complexity, without sort of going over the cliff. I think a lot of improvisational music after 1968, actually during and after 1968, really relied less on controlled chaos as it did just overt chaos, you know, the new thing, as they called it then, became huge. The avant-garde movement became huge. And a lot of the playing in that style, as much as it leaned on abstraction and just pure energy, I think sort of that highly intellectual, deep knowledge of harmony, rhythm, and melody, that wasn't really a big, I don't think those three elements were really as crucial to that style of music as it was what Ron was doing with Miles. Because if you listen to the way he played a regular 12-bar blues, you know, something like Walkin', or the way, excuse me, or the way they would play So What, things like that. You know, it's like, in retrospect, everybody in that band always asked loudly, why did people like that record live at the, not the Black Hawk, the Plug Nickel. Live at the Plug Nickel, people have always asked, you know, Herbie, Ron, Tony Williams, even got to talk to Tony Williams personally a couple of times about that. Wayne Shorter, they're like, man, why do people love that, like that Plug Nickel record so much, man? You know, we were so unhinged at that point, you know. and I think that's one of the reasons why they like it, because these are five incredibly advanced musicians kind of being unhinged. And somehow those five musicians being unhinged, you still feel a thread of knowledge of the form, knowledge of the rhythm, knowledge of the melody. You could just hear that deep training and just regard for those three major elements in the way they played. You know, like they never ever went completely off the rails just for the sake of going off the rails. And if they did, they wound up finding a way to bring it back. So, you know, some would say that Live at the Plug Nickel recording might be the peak of that band pushing the borders. And I think when you study how they pushed the borders, Ron Carter is the sole reason why it was never really completely off the rails. You know, Ron just had a very deep understanding of how to drive the train, even with someone as powerful and as insanely creative as Tony Williams. You know, I think even Tony realized Ron is the real navigator here. So Ron understood the power of his rhythm, the power of his harmony, and the power of his vision inside the storm, you know? So I think Ron really set a standard that really hasn't been surpassed, you know? There's been a lot of great bass players that have come along after him, but specifically in terms of navigating a band of that nature, any band that's come close to that, it basically just falls second to the second great Miles Davis quintet.
0: That's my guest, Christian McBride, talking about Ron Carter. Our theme here today on Sketches of Miles is Ron Carter with Miles Davis. He joined in 1963. He left the band full-time in 1968, came back for a couple of record dates after that. You're listening to Jazz 88, 88.3 FM in San Diego. Lauren Schoenberg with you. Again, we're thrilled to have my special guest here, Christian McBride. And Christian, I don't want to put you on the spot, but I'll mention to our listeners that Christian has been for years following in the same footsteps that we were talking about with Ron Carter. Besides being tremendously influential and a band leader and a composer, going out of his way to hire young musicians and give them that stamp of generations of the music. That's the only way that you can get it, is playing by the masters. Christian, let's listen to some music. You were talking about that second great quintet. Let's listen to something from their album, Miles Smiles. This is Wayne Shorter's Footprints. It starts with the bass, and it might be interesting for our listeners to focus on the bass throughout the whole performance. Get a whole different insight sometimes. I mean, you know, people hear the drums and the piano and the saxophone, the trumpet. The bass is the foundation, and it's really interesting to listen to any record that Ron Carter is through the focus, through the lens of what's happening with the bass. This is the famous Footprints from Miles Smiles.

0: The first recording of Wayne Shorter's Footprints from the classic Miles Davis Quintet album, Miles Smiles, recorded in October 1966. The album came out in 1967. We're talking here with Christian McBride. Christian, you know, the live recordings that we have, I'm thinking of the Plug Nickel records and other live concerts of this particular quintet with Wayne and Miles, Herbie, Ron, and Tony. It sounds, you know, at times that they were taking such risks that they were willing to lose their place. Now, maybe that's different than getting lost. I don't know. I'm curious as to what your take is.
1: I think it's easy to get lost. I mean, you listen to how that band, again, I kind of put my finger on Live at the Plug Nickel, because I think that was pretty much the last live recording, the official live recording of that band. There's been a lot of bootlegs.
0: Right. The sound quality is so good.
1: That's correct. Yeah. I mean, I think it's easy to hear how they would get lost. You know, when you have these kind of open forms where you have 16 bars of D minor, 8 bars of E flat minor, 8 bars of D minor, and then you repeat the cycle. I think if you're pushing and stretching and trying to make things happen, at some point you might forget where you are in the form. And the thing about Miles Davis is, if you got lost, he had the foresight to be able to say, okay, well, if we do get lost, big deal, we'll find our way back, you know? And that's the single most important part that I still think a lot of people have a hard time grasping. Like, that's just something you don't do. You can't get lost inside the form. That's just a no-no. But Miles Davis trusted the music, and he trusted his musicians to say, hey, with this level of musicianship, there's really no such thing as being truly lost. We might get off the form, you know, somebody might get off by a couple of beats, but I trust that we'll find our way back. And they always did, you know? Mm-hmm. And I think for a listener, I even think for some musicians, I mean, like, there have been times I've listened to that band play and I get so lost in what they're doing, I lose the form too.
0: You know, funny you mention that, because, you know, back when I was young, and I guess a lot of people, you know, young musicians, you're listening, and I used to think that there was something wrong with me because I couldn't figure out where they were.
1: Right.
0: And I go back and listen to it 10 times saying, okay, wait, 8, 16. And then it's not there. But I thought it was me that couldn't hear it.
1: Right. So it was almost relieving to hear them say that, oh, yeah, absolutely, we were lost.
0: Well, I'll tell you what, Christian had me cue up something from the Plug Nickel session. This was a club in Chicago, December 23rd, 1965. And it came out, you know, in bits and pieces as the years went by. Eventually, it all came out, several discs worth. And it caught the band. I don't know how to describe it, Christian. It's like, I think a lot of people, when they think of this band, if they have the videos of the concerts, you know, they're wearing tuxedos. Here, they're not wearing tuxedos, literally and or figuratively. This is laid back. This is the kind of risk-taking and informality that would only happen in a club in the wee small hours. This is Milestones. And you mentioned that, he gets heckled during the bass solo. And also, you know, the form really kind of goes all over the place. So this is about as close as we can get today, and this is 61 years later, of like being with this band, you know, in a really informal setting. This is Milestones.

A broadcast service of City College and the San Diego Community College District, this is Jazz 88.3 KSDS San Diego. Lauren Schoenberg here in the studio with you on Sketches of Miles, along with my good friend, the great bassist Christian McBride. And when we come back from this first track, Christian, I'd like to ask you about exactly where does Ron Carter fit in the tradition of the bass players before him and the Miles Davis, the great Miles Davis bass players, all those things. But before we get to that, let's listen to the very first recording of that magical rhythm section, Herbie Hancock, Tony Williams, and Ron Carter, along with George Coleman and Miles Davis. This is the original Seven Steps to Heaven from the spring of 1963.

0: The title track from the album, Seven Steps to Heaven. You know, that was a fascinating time, you know, as Miles broke up the band with Wynton Kelly and Jimmy Cobb and made a record session out on the West Coast with Frank Butler and Victor Feldman, who was the co-composer, probably the composer, of Seven Steps to Heaven. And then just shortly thereafter, in May of 1963, this, you know, Herbie, Ron, and Tony for the first time, and Miles and the great George Coleman on the saxophone. Christian, let me ask you about, where does Ron Carter fit in the evolution of jazz bass?
1: I feel, for me, Ron Carter's pure genius is his deep understanding of harmony and being able to create new, a different momentum by instantaneously changing the bass notes. For example, if the chord of a song is a C minor, if you have a real true understanding of harmony, particularly as a bass player, you know that if you want to play an F, that turns into an F sus 9 chord. If you want to play an A flat instead of a C minor, it becomes an A flat major chord, you know. And I think that you can't do that randomly. You have to thoroughly know your harmony to be able to do that, you know. The way he would create pedal points, you know, create this tension with pedal points. So Ron Carter's ability to reharmonize a song right on the spot creates an incredibly new, incredibly new vistas that the soloist or the pianist or somebody who's comping, it just makes them, their eyes just shoot wide open, like, whoa, what's that? You know? Yeah. And, you know, he's almost in a very Baroque, almost Bach-like way, able to make the bass line almost a second melody, you know? And I think Ron Carter picked that ball up from Ray Brown. Ray Brown was able to do that as well, but he didn't do it in a way that was sort of free and elastic in the way Ron Carter did. He was able to bring the language of Ray Brown and bring it to that language of the 60s with Miles, that sort of, you know, we are purposely going to experiment with form, with layers, changing harmony, you know. So I think, you know, he took that baton from Ray Brown and was able to do that on a high scale that, again, I don't think anybody has been able to advance it. They've been able to embrace it and do it in ways that I think Ron Carter would be proud, but I don't think it has actually been advanced. And part of the reason, which could be a bigger topic, I think that's why Miles Davis decided to play. That's one of the reasons Miles Davis decided to play a different type of music, because after what he did with Herbie, Ron, Wayne Shorter, and Tony Williams, it wasn't going to get any better than that. It was just going to be copies of that, you know? And I think, you know, Miles, like, man, there's no need to ever play So What or All Blues ever again.
0: Let's listen to something from Nefertiti, a 1967 record that Ron Carter did with the great, what they call the second quintet. This is called Riot. And the way that he's recorded is just so wonderful. And then I'd love to get your takes, Christian, on you know, the evolution of recording the bass and how Ron benefited from that. And also, I think Ron helped steer that trip and certainly had a lot to do with the engineers and his knowledge of recording in making sure that his bass was recorded. This is Riot from Nefertiti.

0: I think Ron Carter had the benefit of being one of the first bass players to start to really have his bass recorded in, you know, good modern technology. I mean, like the sound that Columbia Record Studio, all of those records, the Thelonious Monk records, the Dave Brubeck records, the Charles Mingus records, I think the sound quality of those records are superior to any other jazz records of that period. I think that the Blue Note has, the Van Gelder sound has become so deeply ingrained as sort of the bass, not bass, B-A-S-S, but B-A-S-E sound of how we understand jazz. But when you listen to Monk's Dream or Kind of Blue or Nefertiti, you know, I just think you listen to that and it's like a splash of water. You're like, wow, listen mm-hmm. to that, you know? Mm-hmm. And I feel that when you hear Ron Carter's bass in the middle of that, and on some Blue Note records, but I think that the sound that he has on those Miles Davis records, you can actually hear the full tonality of the bass. You know, like you hear, the way you hear the bass on those recordings is probably how exactly how it sounded in person, you know? Mm. And I think the sound of Ron's bass compared to Ray Brown or Paul Chambers or Sam Jones, Ron Carter's bass sounds exactly the same in its low notes as it does in its high notes. High notes tend, on a bass, they tend to become less resonant the higher up you get. You know, it's just sort of a scientific fact. You know, the strings get thinner, the frequencies get higher and shorter, you know, whereas the low notes, for obvious reasons, that's why they call it a bass, you play the low notes, you feel them. You feel them as much as you hear them, and not so much on the high notes. And the higher Ron Carter goes on the bass, you don't get a sense that you're losing any resonance, you know? And it's a natural sound. You know, I think it's also easier to maintain a certain level of resonance on high notes if you're amplified. You know, if you have your bass going through a pickup, you know, the apparatus that you put on your instrument to be able to amplify it, you know, through an amplifier. The acoustic bass is still probably the last instrument in jazz where the advent of amplification is still relatively new compared to other instruments, you know. So I think Ron has been able to have such a great, great sound from the bottom to the top of the instrument. His attack is not as hard as Ray Brown's, not quite as percussive as Ray Brown's, but I think it's cleaner than Sam Jones or Paul Chambers. It's somewhere right in the middle of, you know, if the force of which Ray Brown attacks his note is a 10, 1 out of 10. Ron Carter's probably a 7, but he gets the same momentum as Ray Brown. You get the same punch as Ray Brown. So you don't need to hit the instrument as hard as Ray Brown did. And that's another thing I think Ron Carter also mastered, that he was able to get the sound he was able to get without overpowering the instrument. You know, Ray Brown could be a bruiser every now and then. You know, Ray Brown could be like Mike Tyson, you know. But Ron is more like Ali. He'll still get the knockout without hurting you.
1: I'll tell you, that's a great way to put it. And it's almost too glib to say, but you knocked us out today, man. Thank you so much for taking the time out to join us, talking about, I know, one of your heroes, and you're one

of our heroes. That's Christian McBride talking about the great Ron Carter. Our theme today on Sketches of Miles, of course, is the 5 years that Ron Carter spent as a regular member of Miles Davis's band. He came back, did a couple of records after he left full-time. His place was taken by Dave Holland. And this is such a small sliver, you know, of Ron Carter's career, because after that, you know, he made some of the greatest records of all time, sometimes as a leader, sometimes as a sideman, sometimes in, you know, duos. I'm not even going to start to name all the great records that Ron Carter has made. As we mentioned at the top of the show, he's 89 years old and as active as he has ever been, touring around with his various bands of various sides, going from, you know, duos and trios up to big bands. And it's just a phenomenal thing as he continues to spread his wisdom and his musical majesty. What a gift we are still getting from the great Ron Carter. Let's go out with the other two compositions that Miles Davis recorded of his. We heard 81 from the classic 1965 Miles Davis album ESP, from the classic 1965 Miles Davis album ESP. So we'll hear the other two Ron Carter tunes from that session. We'll hear Mood and then RJ. Tony Williams, Ron Carter, Herbie Hancock, Wayne Shorter, and Miles Davis from one of the greatest records ever made. And that's no hyperbole.

0: Mood and RJ from the album ESP, one of the early Ron Carter classics, with the Miles Davis Quintet from 1965. And once again, thank you, Christian McBride, for coming up and spending all this time with us and sharing so much information. A lot to think about. Let's go out with the voice of Ron Carter himself. He did a YouTube interview with the pianist who's worked with Christian McBride for years, the great Peter Martin. And Peter Martin, this is on YouTube, Peter Martin asked about Miles Davis and, you know, about rehearsing and about did he just go out of his way to set up musical situations and then kind of just see what would happen. And this is a great response from Ron Carter. Thanks, folks, for listening.
1: I think my story on part of that is people ask me that Miles talked to me about playing, you know, and I say, well, one night we were doing a concert somewhere and the song was Autumn Leaves, you know, and I'm playing what I think I hear is going to work, and Miles plays the first solo, of course, and after his solo, he then walks backstage and listens to the band, you know. Mm. Well, this particular night, the last chord of the tune is a G minor going back to the top. We agree with that?
2: Mm-hmm.
1: Okay, well, I built my line, so I'm playing that B natural for the G minor, G chord, making a G minor, and the next chord is a B flat, which is a seventh of C minor with the seven in the bass. Mm. And I'm going to the second bar, and somebody tugs on my coat. Now, Miles is about 5'11", I'm 6'4", and this guy's tugging on my jacket, literally pulling my coat. And I'm trying to keep playing, and I'm trying to bend down, and he's saying, "What's that note?" And I'm saying, that's the B natural. It's a G7 with B in the bass, the 7th going to the B flat, the C minor. I can't talk to you anymore, so don't talk while I'm trying to play. And I couldn't talk to him about what's happening. I'm hearing all this stuff go fast, and he wants me to give him a theory lesson verbally. I'm lucky to fall over, bending down to talk to him, you know? So having given that example, he never told us anything about how to play the music.
2: Mm-hmm.
1: He would present the song, and we were kind of on our own.
2: Mm-hmm.
1: And we didn't think anymore. We didn't think it was unusual. I mean, we had been with band leaders who gave you advice and gave you the downbeat, and you kind of on your own, unless you got a specific part that they lay out for you, you know, even though at rehearsals, when they rehearsed with bands, they all had a lead sheet or a concept they would talk to you before. You know, well, this band, the concept was me, Herbie, Wayne, and Tony.
2: Mm.
1: George.
2: Mm-hmm.
1: Miles was the band. He would say, 2, 3, 4, da-da-da-da-da. We're off to the races.
2: Mm. Awesome.
1: And we won every race.
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Hi, this is Les McCann. When I found around San Diego, I know where the real music is. That's Jazz 88.3. That's how old I am, too, by the way. 88.3.

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And that's music there from the David Sills and Mike Scott Quartet. Along Came Betty from the first set recorded in 2015 with David Sills on tenor sax and Mike Scott on the guitar. Also in that set of music, a 1985 session from Berkeley, California for Bobby Hutcherson's Color Schemes and Whisper Not. 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My name is Chad Fox, broadcasting from the campus of City College, FM 88.3 KSDS San Diego. 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

guitarist Grant Geisman blues, and that was recorded in the greater Los Angeles area and Leapers Fork, Tennessee. Russell Ferranti on piano, Trey Henry bass, and Ray Brinker on the drums for the quartet session. Time Enough at Last was the piece that we heard. Also in that set of music, Jazz Round Midnight, Jerry Mulligan, and Lost in the Stars. 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It's time for Coffee with the Chairman.

coffee and birthday. And it's your double shot of Frank Sinatra, as we do every weekday morning at 7:10 a.m. from Songs for Young Lovers, and a session conducted by Nelson Riddle, 1954. We're going to first hear Wrap Your Troubles in Dreams, and then we'll follow that up with Take Me from I Remember Tommy. 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

You're tuned in to 88.3 Jazz FM on your dial here in San Diego. The Larry Fuller Trio, the pianist there, with a date recorded in 1998 for the Easy Walker collection. Compassion was the selection we took from that, alongside Ray Brown on bass and Jeff Hamilton on the drums for the Larry Fuller Trio. Also that set of music, 1955 studio session from the quintet and the quartets of Jack Sheldon, What Is There to Say? And then we opened up the set of music with pianist Alan Farnham and the quartet for The Glide. My name is Chad Fox. Thanks for getting up early with me, as we always do every weekday morning from 6 a.m. to 9 a.m. You can visit the Good Morning Jazz program page. Follow along with me on the playlist archive at jazz88.org. And it's the vibes now of Ray Alexander, Rain in June, 1992. Twinkle Toes on Jazz 88.3.

0: and Let's Fall in Love. They're from the album Side by Side. That is Duke Ellington and Johnny Hodges. Good Morning Jazz continues.
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Drummer Mike Clark, Blues on Top, and that classic Stolen Moments with Leon Lee Dorsey on bass and Mike Ladone on the piano for the trio setting of Drummer Mike Clark, Blues on Top. Cyrus Chestnut also on that set of music. We took the title

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1: Lester Young getting a started now from the Jazz Giants. It's this year's Kisses.

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1: 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Before the break, we heard music from bassist Clipper Anderson from The Road Home, a 2011 date for a piece entitled Can You Meet Me There? Also in that set of music was Mimi Fox from Perpetually Hip and While Bangkok Sleeps. My name is Chad Fox. You've been listening to Good Morning Jazz. That about does it for me today. Had a great time playing the music for you. Stick around. Coming up at the top of the hour, Gary Beck will round out your morning jazz. I'm going to leave you now with one from the Ernie Watts Quartet, To the Point and Season of Change.

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Miles 100 Radio, the album Cooking with Miles Davis, the quintet, John Coltrane tenor, Red Garland piano, Paul Chambers bass, and Billy Joe Jones drums. Blues by Five. Tuesday Morning Jazz, good morning. I'm Gary Beck. Tony Williams continues from Native Heart, Juicy Fruit.

Miles Evans. Miles Evans is a gifted trumpeter, composer, and arranger whose music reflects both a deep understanding of jazz tradition and an adventurous, creative voice. His performances combine sophisticated musicianship with fresh interpretations that resonate with today's audiences. Learning from his father, Gil Evans, and his namesake, Miles Davis, Miles strives to create new and exciting ways to push jazz into the future. Be there when Miles Evans will be playing at the Miles Davis Gil Evans Collaborations Concert on Saturday night, August 22nd, where he'll be playing alongside John Faddis, Terrell Stafford, Jeremy Pelt, and Gilbert Castellanos. 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

0: Waverly 7, back to 2006, the release, Yo Bobby, a tribute to Bobby Darin, Black Coffee, Joe Fromm's tenor sax, Big Juris guitar, Barack Maroi's bass, and Daniel Friedman drums. Waverly 7, Peggy Lee, classic from Peggy Lee, A Woman Alone with the Blues from Black Coffee, Pete Gandoli's trumpet, Jimmy Rolls piano, Maz Wayne bass, and Ed Shaughnessy drums, that classic date in New York.
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1: 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Ticketing showtime information can be found at signettheater.org. We heard Miles from Miles 100, If I Were a Bell, Wolf and Clark and the Exposition. Mercy, mercy.

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A few years back, and what's up, Doc? Wolf and Clark, the expedition. Michael Wolf's piano, Mike Clark drums, and Chip Jackson with the acoustic bass. Mercy, mercy, mercy. Tuesday morning jazz, I'm Gary Beck, Jazz 88. San Diego weather, coastal morning clouds, coastal highs today. High 70s, high surf as well. Inland Valley's high 80s to low 90s, currently under cloudy skies in downtown San Diego at 72. Miles, Miles 100 Radio, tune up.

0: The Warren Bernhardt Trio back in 1990 and their release, Ain't Life Grand. A pretty piece, Sarah's Touch. Warren Bernhardt's piano, Jay Anderson bass, and Danny Gottlieb behind the kit, Sarah's Touch. Tom Harrell, Sail Away, with Cheryl Pyle's flute, John Abercrombie's guitar, and James Williams' piano a year before in 1989. Dancing Trees and Miles Flamenco Sketches from Miles 100 Radio.
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88.3 FM, Willie Jones III. The Sticks Up from the drummer, My Point Is, his release in 2016. Manhattan Melodies, Eric Reed's piano, Buster Williams' bass, and Eddie Henderson trumpet, Ralph Moore's tenor. Manhattan Melodies. Miles 100 Radio, Miles and Tune Up, and When Lights Are Low, Sketches of Miles Today at Noon, Eric Scott Reed. We'll zoom in and focus on Herbie Hancock, Herbie's Days with Miles. That's going to be great. Jazz 88, San Diego weather, coastal morning clouds, coastal highs today, high 70s, high surf as well today, inland valleys, high 80s to low 90s, currently under partly sunny skies in downtown San Diego at 74. 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

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We went back to 1954. Miles, Horace Silver's piano, Percy Heath bass, and Art Blakey drums, and Blue Haze. Tuesday morning jazz, good morning. I'm Gary Beck. Today on Sketches of Miles, less than an hour away at noon, Eric Scott Reed will have the subject, Herbie Hancock's Days with Miles. That's going to be great. Outstanding, as all those programs have been, Sketches of Miles. Vincent Herring from Night and Day, the theme for Joe Beam.

0: Zoot Sims and Barney Kessel together, Art and Zoot, live at Royce Hall, UCLA, back in 1981. It was presented on an NPR live series, Jazz Alive. Barney Kessel's guitar, Zoot Sims tenor, Victor Feldman piano, Ray Brown bass, and Billy Higgins drums, the girl from Ipanema, and Vincent Herring's alto, Jeremy Pell's trumpet, Michael Dunn piano, Brandy Disterheft bass, and Joe Farnsworth drums. That New York City date, August of 2014, from Night and Day theme for Joe Beam.
1: 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In addition to his acclaimed performing career, McCurdy has inspired generations of musicians as a dedicated educator. 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Then, directly after that, trumpeter Ron Stout will lead a sextet featuring Jerry Pinter and Bob Shepard, taking on the music of Miles between 1952 and 1954. 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

Miles 100 Radio, Nefertiti, the album, Herbie. Herbie at the piano, Wayne Shorter's tenor, Ron Carter bass, and Tony Williams drums from summer of 1967. Minutes away today at noon, Eric Scott Reed will spotlight Herbie Hancock's work with Miles Davis on Sketches of Miles. Walt Weisskopf in the set there, High Noon, and Song for My Mother, Walt Weisskopf, his flute work. And John Hicks and Bob Magnuson and Roy McCurdy together. John Hicks' piano is great piano on the track Little Princess. Roy McCurdy behind the kit and Bob Magnuson bass. Tuesday Morning Jazz, Tommy Flanagan and Jackie Byard together.

From the collection The Magic of Two, Tommy Flanagan and Jackie Byard, the two pianos, and Stevie's Send One Your Love. That takes care of it for me, Gary Beck, on a Tuesday morning. Enjoyed your company, as always. Sketches of Miles on the way. Coming up, Scott Reed and his focus on Herbie today, Herbie Hancock. 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
1: This is Eric Scott Reed, and this is the 46th episode of KSDS's Sketches of Miles series, a series that will run all summer long, each weekday at noon Pacific, that will follow chronologically Miles Davis's career path. One of the things that makes this particular episode challenging to cover in such a short period of time is the spectrum of transitions in Miles Davis's work that took place within the band that featured Herbie Hancock between 1963 and 1968. Simply put, the music of this period was a stark reflection of the times, and that was not only true for jazz. Herbert Jeffrey Hancock was born April 12, 1940 in Chicago, Illinois. After graduating from Grinnell College in Grinnell, Iowa, with degrees in electrical engineering and music, he moved back to Chicago for a time and immersed himself in the jazz scene. A short time later, he moved to New York City, catching the attention of trumpeter Donald Byrd. He would soon appear on records with Donald Byrd, Freddie Hubbard, Kenny Dorham, Al Gray, and not too long after that, he would be making his own recordings as a leader for Blue Note Records. Herbie would become a rather unique addition to the long list of musicians that wound up working with Miles. He recorded Taken Off, his first record as a leader, on May 28, 1962, with his peers, Freddie Hubbard, Billy Higgins, and Butch Warren, and tenor saxophone giant Dexter Gordon. This project yielded Herbie's first big hit, Watermelon Man, and the path for success was set at the age of 22. He could have gone on to lead bands at that point, but he chose to accept Miles Davis's invitation to round out his new quintet at that time, which included Ron Carter, George Coleman, and Tony Williams. Herbie was in many ways the perfect addition to this new direction Miles is traveling because he's influenced by Ahmad Jamal, one of Miles' favorites, and all of Miles' previous piano collaborators, Horace Silver, Red Garland, Tommy Flanagan, Bill Evans, and Wynton Kelly. Also, Herbie and Tony had been recording together and playing together quite a bit at that time. Furthermore, Herbie is conservatory trained and a composer. Herbie is a younger silent generation slash elder boomer, and he came along at a different time in a generation of musicians who, while still sharing lived experiences of Jim Crow, did not come up through the ranks of big bands, so the artistic values and intentions were shaped differently. Miles' hot new band saw the tail end of the hard bop movement and signaled a new feeling and sound that would soon take the music world by storm. Check them out on this bright, crisp interpretation of pianist Victor Feldman's iconic tune, Seven Steps to Heaven, recorded May 14, 1963. You'll hear Herbie crowding the sound a bit, almost as if he's functioning as big band horns do. This would become a point of contention with Miles, and he stayed on Herbie's back about it.

I consider that piano solo to be one of the most iconic in jazz, and I recommend it to anyone wanting to enhance their improvisational ideas. Yes, this new band was making all kinds of noise, and once again, Miles is at the forefront of change in music. Herbie Hancock was literally the man in the middle, with the horns on the front line and the bass and drums driving the foundation from the rear. He was not spared the frequent chiding from Miles about what to play and what not to play, so he needed to find his way around the band and manage to not invoke the wrath of the Prince of Darkness. One thing for certain, he could create moods like nobody's business. On February 12, 1964, Miles' band performed a benefit concert for voter registration in Mississippi and Louisiana. Meanwhile, in 2026, they're working tirelessly to take us back to the land of cotton. The benefit was performed at what was then called Philharmonic Hall at Lincoln Center. Now, when I played there, it was Avery Fisher Hall, and now it's called Geffen Hall. Listen to what is now a classic jazz piano solo by Herbie Hancock on Cole Porter's All of You, which has been in Miles' book for about 8 years at this point, followed by the band's closing theme, Go-Go, which I have listened to incessantly over the years. I love, it's just like barely a couple of minutes while Mort Fager is announcing the break before the next set. Then we're going to hear a gorgeous piano introduction on the Rodgers and Hart composition, My Funny Valentine, also in Miles' book for about the same length of time. The amount of talent it takes to be able to absorb the concepts of so many jazz pianists in history is greatly exemplified in these performances by Herbie Hancock. Just listen.

I'm Johnny Williams. And for Miles, Miles Davis. We're going to break for about 15, so you can kind of get up and stretch, wet your whistle in the lounge, and we'll come back for the second half of this evening's show. Thank you.

In September 1964, Wayne Shorter joins Miles' quintet, rounding out what would become one of the most influential groups in the history of music. They became known as Miles' second great quintet. Wayne became the catalyst for the band's new direction, moving away from hard bop. Swing became a passive default, and the primary values were now creativity and experimentation. Miles was still playing his standard songbook, including Jimmy Mundy's composition Gravy, which we know as Walkin'. Let's hear Miles' solidified quintet in Berlin on September 25th, 1964. The solo Herbie takes here is nothing short of daring and groovy.

And these were just the first gigs with the SGQ. My gosh. 4 months later, Miles would take the band into the studio to do something he hadn't done in 6 years with Kind of Blue, an album of all new original material composed by its band members. This was extraordinary for Miles and a great opportunity for these guys. The tone was set, the die was cast, and it was full speed ahead. The compositions presented by the members of the band were starkly different from the repertoire that had existed in the music since its inception, moving away from traditional AABA 32-bar formats. This sound drew from the spirit of Kind of Blue, where sketches and moods took precedence over details and arrangements. Take a listen to Little One, the first composition of Herbie's that Miles recorded on January 21st, 1965.

That was Herbie Hancock's The Sorcerer, recorded by Miles' quintet on May 17, 1967. Miles even made the song the title track of the album. He knew what he had in these young men. I spoke earlier about Herbie, comping, and Miles' dynamic with all his pianists in regard to that. He had transitioned from championing a modal improvisational approach to an atmosphere where Herbie is heard comping chords only a fraction of the time. Miles and Wayne traded 8 bars, and Herbie plays no chords underneath. The jazz of the 1960s reflected the times. The black musicians of this generation were beginning to eschew the popular standards of white composers, preferring to create works that reflected their status in and demands on society. In these next 2 tracks, you'll get to hear the creative process of how Miles would deconstruct compositions by the band and make them more compatible for his vision of the sound of the quintet of the civil rights movement. Here is a rehearsal take of Herbie Hancock's Madness, followed by the originally released take recorded on June 23rd, 1967.

On July 12, 1967, John DeSimone and Vito Pontrelli, two cops, beat up a black cab driver named John William Smith, and what ensued over the next 5 days would be known as the Newark Riots, after which Herbie composed Riot, recorded on July 19, 1967, with the Miles Davis Quintet.

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1: Now, compositions are moving away from swing grooves to more straight-eighth rock-influenced grooves. Herbie can be heard playing solos using almost no left hand at all. And by the time he'd left the band in November 1968, he was fully playing electronic keyboards with Miles. At one point, Miles had Herbie, Chick Corea, Keith Jarrett, and Joe Zawinul playing keyboards simultaneously. The music is going further and further into this other direction. The times are changing. The music is changing. Everything must change. Let's listen to one final track from the band from the album Mademoiselle Mabry, named after his second wife, Betty Mabry, his newest muse into the world of rock, on Petit Mouchon, recorded on June 19th, 1968.

You've been listening to Sketches of Miles, and this is Miles the Pianist, Herbie Hancock. About 11 minutes now after the hour, 1 o'clock. It's time for the 1 o'clock jump. 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

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The 1 o'clock jump is a daily feature of Midday Jazz in the afternoon, and it's made possible by Big Front Door Deli in University Heights. 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Here's Jason Marsalis, the next set we're going to hear. And this is from The Year of the Drummer and the tune At the House in the Pocket. Miles 100 Radio, San Diego's Jazz 88.3.

0: San Diego's Jazz FM 88.3 Miles 100 Radio. Jason Marsalis on the drums. This is, again, from the Year of the Drummer and the tune we heard, At the House, In the Pocket. Antonio Gambrell, I should say, on the trumpet. We had Derek Doguet on the alto and soprano saxophones, Jonathan Lefkoski on piano, and Jason Stewart doing the bass work.
1: Multi-Grammy-nominated saxophonist Bobby Watson is one of the leading voices in contemporary jazz. After serving as the musical director of Art Blakey's legendary Jazz Messengers, he launched the acclaimed group Horizon and has gone on to record more than 40 albums as a leader while mentoring generations of young musicians. Watson's career reflects a deep respect for jazz tradition paired with an unwavering commitment to its continued evolution. That balance of honoring the past while creating something new embodies the enduring artistic spirit of Miles Davis. Bobby will be playing two great concerts back-to-back on Sunday, August 23rd. First, he will be in the All-Star Sextet that will also include Eric Reed on piano and Terrell Stafford on trumpet for the music of Milestones. Directly after, he will also be involved in another terrific sextet led by John Faddis for the Kind of Blue concert that will also feature Keokagi and KSDS's very own Kenny Washington. Go to jazz88.org/milesfestival for more information about these concerts and any other festival events. You can purchase individual event tickets or get a full festival pass. Again, that's jazz88.org/milesfestival.
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0: thought you can always hear melodies. You can turn them off. 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

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Gilbert Castellanos from Underground. We heard Big Bad Wolf. Gilbert's on trumpet, being joined by Tom Catanzaro on tenor sax. We had Mikan Slakovic on piano with Harish Rockhoffen on bass and Kevin Kenner on the drums from 2005. Gilbert Castellanos, born on this day in Guadalajara, Mexico, 1972. So if you see Gilbert running around town, be sure to say hi. Just ahead of that, we heard from Bobby Watson. Bobby Watson from the release Made in America. And we heard The Goat for Sammy Davis Jr., Goat being greatest of all time. Bobby being joined by Stephen Scott on piano, Curtis Lundy bass, and Lewis Nash on the drums from 2016. And we began with Eric Reed from Ebop, and ain't nothing wrong with that. Eric on piano, Walter Blanton on saxophone, Rodney Green drums. Elmo Hope did the composing of the particular tune. It was Marcus Printup on trumpet and Rodney Whitaker on the bass. Now, all three of these gentlemen will be a part of the California Coast Jazz Festival Milestone, Miles Davis Centennial Celebration. That's going to be happening August the 21st to the 23rd of this year. So if you don't have your tickets, you better get them now. And you can do that by going to our website. Now, the event's going to be held at the Wyndham Bayside Hotel in San Diego here. That's right there on Harbor Drive across from the Star of India Museum. As a matter of fact, there's a lot of maritime museums along there, plus a lot of nice restaurants. It's going to be a great place to have it. It's a three-day jazz festival celebrating the music and the musicians that helped create the Miles Davis legacy. If you want to get tickets, if you want to know more about it, you can just go to our website at jazz88.org. And we have 17 minutes now before the hour of 2 o'clock. Lori Murray playing the jazz for you in a waning moment of midday jazz in the afternoon. Here's some more new music for you from the Ben Markley Big Band. Tuesday Morning Feeling, the name of the release. Here's one called NPS. 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

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And the meaning of NPS is not known. Soloing on this particular release was Steve Nelson on vibes and Joel Stafford on trumpet. And he will be part of the Miles celebration coming up in August 21st to 23rd. 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Set in an English country estate, the play begins between 1809 and present day, when a young student explores ideas about mathematics, desires, and the universe. Past and present verge in a story about history, knowledge, and time. Arcadia, now playing. Tickets and showtime information can be found at signettheater.org. Stay tuned for Ron and Aoife in the Drive. He's coming up next, leaving you with Monty Alexander in Tokyo and the Coltrane tune Impressions. Join me again tomorrow around noon. We'll do it all again differently on Sketches of Miles and Midday Jazz in the afternoon on Miles 100 Radio, San Diego's Jazz 88.3.

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Yeah, San Diego Jazz 88.3 as we get into a little taste of honey to start things off on this Tuesday afternoon drive with John Vonore from his Stolen Moments is celebrating the music of Oliver Nelson on that great project for John Vonore. And good afternoon to you. This is Danifu once again back in the air chair after a little vacationing. It's okay to be missed sometimes. Hope you did. As we get back into it, maybe, you know, I was thinking, is it like riding a bike? Do you ever forget? I don't think I can forget. This is Bill Cunliffe and Gary Foster. I can't forget.

0: Yeah, San Diego Jazz 88.3. That's some George. That's Benson from his Tenderly session there. Nice. His version of I Could Write a Book. Many people have covered that. That Rodgers and Hart tune there. Kind of got into the standards. And Mel Torme's version of Something's Gotta Give, where he celebrates the music of Fred Astaire, who, matter of fact, did that very tune in the film of the same name, Something's Gotta Give, from Johnny Mercer's pen, Words and Music. Came out along that time. The movie from Daddy Long Legs. I think I seen that a long time ago. Some of it anyway. Fred Astaire. Something's Gotta Give. Matter of fact, this song was the last, was in the movie of the last Marilyn Monroe film. That was never completed because she passed on, and Frank Sinatra was singing it, was going to be featured in that soundtrack, but never got done. Many people have covered that. It's got Big Legs, Something's Gotta Give. Of course, Sammy's got a great version of that. And it all began this afternoon with Bill Cunliffe and Gary Foster from It's All About Love. We got into that. Bill Cunliffe, of course, pianist. And Gary Foster on the saxophones and reeds. It's All About Love. And we heard I Can't Forget. Right here at San Diego's Jazz 88.3. There's a word from Doug.
1: Doug Webb is an acclaimed saxophonist whose versatile career has spanned the worlds of jazz, film, television, and popular music. A Berklee College of Music graduate, he has performed and recorded with jazz legends, including Horace Silver, Freddie Hubbard, Stanley Clarke, and Quincy Jones, while also contributing to hundreds of film and television soundtracks. Equally at home on the concert stage and in the recording studio, Webb is recognized for his expressive musicianship and creative versatility. His willingness to cross musical boundaries reflects the spirit of innovation and exploration that defined Miles Davis's remarkable legacy. Doug will take part in a great panel on Saturday, August 22nd, moderated by our very own Lauren Schoenberg, that discusses Miles and John Coltrane. Speaking of Train, after the panel, Doug will play in a tenor conclave paying homage to John Coltrane, and he'll be joined by another modern jazz saxophone giant, Ralph Moore. Then, on Sunday night, Doug will join Jerry Gibb's Electric Thrasher Orchestra, playing the music of Miles between 1967 and 1975. Trumpeter Jeremy Pelt will be playing alongside Doug in that band. Jazz88.org/Miles Festival has all the information about these concerts and any other festival events. You can purchase individual event tickets or get a full festival pass. Again, that's jazz88.org/Miles Festival.

Yeah, San Diego Jazz 88.3. That is Doug Webb, the saxophonist from his triple play session there. Pale Blues. He also had Walt Weisskopf doing the tenor and Joe Fram on tenor. That's why it's called triple play. And Brian Charette doing the organ work and the drums of Rudy Royston from Doug Webb doing the fine tenor. Pale Blues. That's a Lanny Morgan composition, the saxophonist, the late. And don't forget about Doug Webb will be with us coming up on our big inaugural California Coast Jazz Festival Milestones, the Miles Davis Centennial Celebration, August 21st, 2023rd, Wyndham Bayside Hotel. Get those reservations in. Get those tickets in. So many people are going to be there, not only Doug Webb, but many that we've been talking about, like Charles McPherson, John Faddis, Jeremy Pelt, Terrell Stafford, Gilbert Castellanos, which is today's Gilbert's B-Day. We got music from Gilbert today, of course. Bob Shepherd, Eric Reed, Kenny Washington, Jerry Gibbs, and more. My goodness. What a day, a couple of days. From your friends right here at Jazz 88.3 and Bobby Watson, this is a project he called Made in America. He gave celebration to many the goats of music and other endeavors. Greatest of all time, the goats, like Sammy Davis Jr.

0: Kiss me, kiss me, kiss me much.
1: Art Pepper there from the Art Pepper Quartet doing that classic. Bésame mucho, kiss me much. It is said that that song is all time, if not leader, of the most recorded song ever. Bésame mucho. Consuelo Velasquez wrote it. Art Pepper had with him on that session in 56 in Hollywood, Russ Freeman piano the bass of Ben Tucker and Gary Frommer doing the drums there for the great alto of Art Pepper. Christopher Holliday from Telepathy with the players. Joshua White piano, the bass there of Rob Thorson, Tyler Krutel drums, and birthday cat Gilbert Castellanos today on trumpet. Like that tune, Everything Happens. Christopher Holliday from that. It's a Matt Dennis tune. The guy that gave us Angel Eyes and other tunes. It's on Christopher Holliday's Telepathy featuring Gilbert Castellanos. A little soft shoe there. And Bobby Watson before that from Made in America. We got into that celebration of not only musicians, but other people of endeavors. It's called The GOAT for Sammy Davis Jr., Made in America. Stephen Scott piano, the bass of Curtis Lundy and Lewis Nash drums for that Bobby Watson, Made in America. Right here at San Diego Jazz 88.3, we're right here. They say America's finest city, it is San Diego. Into a groove right now, as always. That's Richard Groove Holmes from Misty. And a little up version, and I like that, a little summertime.

That's why his middle name was Groove, because he would always give you a groove. That's that organist. That's Richard Groove Holmes from his Misty session. Yeah, Richard Groove Holmes. And that great perennial, that is Summertime. A good groove there, huh? Just up-tempo on it. You could just burn it up. As we go ahead and knock out this first hour for this Tuesday afternoon drive, I'm Denifo here with you. On Miles 100 Radio, of course, around the day in 80 worlds, this is the great arranger, composer, player, it is Lalo Schifrin. Take us right there from his Firebird on Jazz 88.3.

0: Yeah, that's a great Lalo Schifrin right there. Kind of a play on words here. Around the day in 80 worlds, reminding that around the world in 80 days, as he named it that. Lalo Schifrin, the great, wasn't he? He had Ray Brown bass. You heard him all. Paquito de Rivera doing the clarinet and alto. Two trumpets, one of John Faddis and one of James Morrison doing the flugelhorn. And Grady Tate drums for Lalo Schifrin. Around the day in 80 worlds. Right here on Miles Davis Radio.
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Yeah, San Diego Jazz 88.3. Always great to hear that from Bobby, his version of Herbie Hancock's great classic, Maiden Voyage. And that's from her, Bobby's Happenings. It came out in 1965. My bad. It came out in 1966, a year later after Herbie Hancock's of the same name on the same imprint, Blue Note, for 65. Released back in May of that year, 65, and Bobby's was done in 1966, released early 66. With Joe Chambers drums, the bass of Bob Cranshaw, and Herbie was on that, on piano. What a classic, huh? Let's start things off with this Tuesday afternoon drive. Denifo here with you on Miles 100 Radio as we continue to celebrate on the great composers, arrangers, and players of all time, Miles Davis. As we do that right here from your friends right here at Jazz 88.3, Melissa Aldana now from her Crash Trio, Peace, Love, Music,

0: Kirby.
1: Miles Davis there from ESP. That 65 date there. Wayne Shorter, Ron Carter, Tony Williams, Herbie Hancock piano, who brought that to the date, called Little One, the composition from Herbie there, contribute. But he had also did it on his own album. That's what made me think of it. He was on this Maiden Voyage album originally, called Little One from Herbie. We heard it there from Miles Davis on Miles 100 Radio. Keeping it 100. And Melissa Aldana from her Crash Trio session from the tenor saxophonist. Francisco Meda, drums, bass of Pablo Menares. From Peace, Love, and Music for Melissa Aldana. Nice. Going ahead on the afternoon for Miles 100.
2: Joshua White is an internationally acclaimed pianist and composer whose innovative artistry has established him as one of the leading voices in contemporary jazz. A two-time downbeat rising star on keyboards, he is celebrated for his rhythmic intensity, harmonic sophistication, and fearless approach to improvisation, earning praise from artists including Herbie Hancock. As both a performer and educator, White continues to shape the future of jazz through creativity, exploration, and collaboration. His bold musical vision embodies the spirit of innovation that defined Miles Davis's extraordinary legacy. Joshua will be involved in two very special performances on Sunday, August 23rd. The first one being the music of Seven Steps to Heaven, led by jazz legend Holly Hoffman. Directly after that, Joshua will perform the music of Miles' second great quintet between the years of 1964 and 1967. On that bill is saxophonist Doug Webb, trumpeter Jeremy Pelt, and drummer Jerry Gibbs. Check out the entire schedule and purchase tickets at jazz88.org/Miles Festival.

Yeah, San Diego Jazz 88.3, pianist Joshua White, who's from San Diego, no longer necessarily based here anymore, I don't believe. From his 13 short stories, a good project there from the pianist, composer, arranger of it all. Josh Johnson doing the alto and the bass of Dan Hewlett, Dean rather. And Jonathan Pinson doing the drums for Joshua White's piano. And, of course, Scarlet Tanager. For the longest, I had to look at it. I didn't know what it was. It's a bird. Yeah. For all you birders. And, of course, Joshua will be joining us on our Milestones. Miles Davis Centennial Celebration, August 21st, 23rd, Wyndham Bayside Hotel right here in San Diego. Man, the artist on this is incredible, and he's one of them. Joshua White, who will be performing several projects on the Friday and Saturday for the Miles Davis Legacy. On the Miles Davis Centennial Celebration, carries on to that great festival. From your friends right here at Jazz 88.3, Charles Fambro right now from the Charmer.

Yeah, San Diego Jazz 88.3. That was a fine, lovely bolero, if you will. Como on bolero. From the Caribbean Jazz Project that featured the great Paquito de Rivera, Andy Narell, and the late Dave Samuels, who primarily headed up the group on Vias Marimbas. And Paquito and his clarinet was just wonderful. Como on bolero. And before was Willie Morris from his Attentive Listening. And from that, from the saxophonist, Leaving Paradise. And Charles Fambrough began the whole set from his The Charmer from the late bassist of the same name on the project, featuring Kenny Garrett there on alto, some piano, Bill O'Connell. For Charles Fambrough. He was a wonderful young bassist that went away too soon. Had some nice vision on compositions. As we go ahead here, towards the 4 o'clock on this Tuesday afternoon drive for Miles 100 Radio, Holly Hoffman, the flutist here, Cedar World

0: Yeah, San Diego Jazz 88.3, the wonderful Holly Hoffman there from Low Life, the session there, and the tune called Cedar Wood. I think it's a takeoff on Cedar Walton there. Holly Hoffman. Actually, John Clayton wrote that, the great bassist. I presume he's on this date with Holly, along with the late hubby Mike Wofford on piano. The drums of Jeff Hamilton, the hammer there, and the guitar of Anthony Wilson from a 2014 date for Holly, based right here in San Diego with us, doing a lot for the music in our community. As we go ahead here, for Miles 100 Radio with Miles and Train, as we can continue to salute the great Miles Davis.
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0: Yeah, San Diego Jazz 88.3. Don Braden, that time doing some flute work, usually on his tenor. It's from a project called Earth, Wind, and Wonder. The songs of those people there. From Stevie's I Can't Help It. Got into that, Don Braden did. Brandon McCune on piano, the bass of Yoris Teepee. And Cecil Brooks III. Doing the drum work there. And a lady celebrating her birthday today. Her project called Tales of Wonder, celebrating Stevie Wonder's compositions. That was Nina Freeland today. So we give her a big birthday shout out to Nina Freeland. Remember seeing her downtown San Diego once in the old juke joint club that was down there back in the day. She's born on this day in Cambridge, Mass. That's Nina. Bird of Beauty, we heard her rendition of Stevie's tune there. Right here at San Diego Jazz 88.3 is celebrating 100 years of Miles Davis. Here's McPherson here. Tell us about something for Miles.
1: Charles McPherson is one of the great living masters of the alto saxophone, celebrated for his fiery bebop artistry, lyrical phrasing, and unwavering commitment to jazz tradition. A longtime member of Charles Mingus's legendary ensemble, he's enjoyed a remarkable career spanning more than six decades, performing with many of the music's most influential artists while also earning acclaim as a composer, educator, and featured soloist in Clint Eastwood's Bird. Like Miles Davis, McPherson has remained true to his artistic vision while continually expanding the expressive possibilities of jazz. His enduring creativity and uncompromising musicianship exemplify the spirit of excellence that defines Miles' legacy. Come see Charles kick off the first of the many concerts the festival will have. On Friday, August 21st at 1 p.m., Charles will be paired up with trumpeter Terrell Stafford, playing the music of Charlie Parker, 1945 to 1949. Later that day, he will be on a panel discussing the musings of Miles with another legend, drummer Roy McCurdy. You can purchase tickets for these events and others at our website, jazz88.org/Miles Festival.

Oh, the divine one right there, Sarah Vaughan from the Definitive, and that's definitely a definitive version of Lullaby of Birdland. That great classic there by George Shearing that has gone through the decades. Sung so well there from Sarah Vaughan, of course, Lullaby of Birdland, and Charles McPherson will be joining us for the celebration of Miles Davis concert. He'll be there. That's taken from his beautiful session there for Charles McPherson, the living legend of the alto, or just life period. And they say it's wonderful. Irving Berlin's great classic with Sam Jones bass, the piano, Duke Jordan, and Leroy Williams drums for Charles on alto. They say it's wonderful. Right here at San Diego's Jazz 88.3, another man on trumpet. Looking forward to hearing and seeing Carol Stafford at the Miles Davis concert, celebrating Miles Davis' legacy, the milestone centennial celebration, August 21st to the 23rd. See about your stay at the Wyndham Bayside Hotel San Diego, won't you? That's where it'll be held. Here's Terrell now from This Side of Strayhorn, saluting the compositions of the great Billy Strayhorn and My Little Brown Book.

0: Nice from Terrell Stafford there. Good trumpeter of the day. His project called This Side of Strayhorn. Nice version of Billy Strayhorn's My Little Brown Book. He had Bruce Barth there with him, piano, the drums of Dana Hall, Tim Warfield on saxes, and Peter Washington bass for the trumpet of Terrell Stafford, who'll be joining us for the celebration of Miles Davis concert coming up August 21st, 23rd at the Wyndham Bayside Hotel. Further information, you can call Chuck or email us here, jazz88.org. 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

It's madness, I say. Madness. That's taken from Miles Davis's Nefertiti album. And that's Herbie Hancock's contribution, Madness. Wayne Shorter, Ron Carter, Tony Williams, Herbie Hancock, Miles Davis. On Miles Davis 100 Radio, keeping it 100 for you throughout this celebration of Miles Davis on Jazz 88.3. As we go ahead, though, on this Tuesday for Jazz Across America with your host, Jim Gallard, in Detroit. On our way to Detroit, going on. This is Wes Montgomery's Going On to Detroit composition from the great guitarist. This time, Bill Hyde, the keyboardist, organist from his Bop Rascal, is taking us right there on the groove of Going On to Detroit for Jazz Across America. Peace out on this Tuesday, San Diego, and throughout the world. Let's continue to work for peace.

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Greetings, fellow jazzers. Welcome to the Detroit edition of Jazz Across America. I'm Jim Gallert, and I have the pleasure of being with you until 7 p.m. Pacific Standard Time. This week, we're going to celebrate the birthday of Kenny Burrell, Kenneth Earl Burrell. Kenny will celebrate his 95th birthday on July 31st of this year. Kenny was first attracted to the sound of the tenor saxophone, which he heard on records, big band records like Lester Young and Coleman Hawkins and Chew Berry. But during the wartime, metals were at a premium, and the Burrells didn't have much money. So Kenny shelved his notion of becoming a saxophonist. Kenny's older brother, Billy, was also interested in the guitar. Billy was 11 years older than Kenny, and he was drafted during World War II. He managed to send Kenny $5 one week, and Kenny put that together with some money he earned doing odd jobs for people in the neighborhood, and he had enough money to buy a $10 guitar. Kenny started studying the guitar and chords assiduously, and by the time his elder brother returned from service, he took note of Kenny's rapid development and decided to switch to electric bass, although he still played guitar on occasion. In fact, Kenny played some gigs on bass, but Kenny has always had a deep respect and admiration for the bass. For a while, Kenny Burrell led a trio with pianist Tommy Flanagan, who was his best friend, his running buddy, and bassist Alvin Jackson, brother of vibraphonist Milt. And they were modeled on Nat King Cole's trio. In 1953, Kenny began billing the group as Kenny Burrell and the Four Sharps. And the original members included Harold McKinney on piano, Paul Chambers on bass, and Hindle Butts on drums. On ballads, they'd sing in four-part harmony. We'll return to the Four Sharps in a little while. So Kenny goes to Miller High